0: was interested in observing us as we were and seeing them. I also enjoyed extending my skills to be a rescue diver, an underwater photographer, a solo diver, nobody, and ultimately achieving a master scuba diver level. That, not dive master, that's the professional one. Master scuba diver is for the amateurs like me who don't want to teach. I honed my underwater photography skills on these trips, and on trips with Dive Wellington to Tonga and Fiji. Pride of place and my biggest thrill went to shots I got of bull sharks and a tiger shark at the Becca Passage off the south coast of Vita Levu in Fiji. And no, we weren't in shark-proof cages. Most years I was able to fit in a trip to either the Poor Knights Islands or to White Island, both great diving spots. Being New Zealand marine reserves, they were always teeming with fish life. And in the case of White Island, the odd underwater fumarole. My dive log is interspersed with occasional wreck dives. Locally, the frigate Wellington, which was scuttled off Island Bay as an artificial marine reef in 2005. The enormous Soviet cruise liner, Mikhail Lermontov, that came to grief in the Marlborough Sounds in 1986. The Rainbow Warrior at its 1987 resting place off the Cavalry Islands in Northland, and the spectacular Yongala off the Queensland coast near Townsville, where it had lain undiscovered for nearly 50 years. All of these were worth the trip, but most amazing of all was my 2010 liveaboard trip to the Red Sea on the motor vessel Hurricane. This focused mainly on wrecks of World War II merchant ships, many of which were still carrying supplies originally destined to assist the Allies' war effort. Everything from munitions of all types to railway engines, Bedford trucks, motorcycles, and Welsh anthracite. Sadly, after 10 wonderful years, I felt I should call it a day. Health issues in the shape of mild angina precluded my continuing membership of the Divers Alert Network, the organization that gives help in a dive-related medical emergency. I donated most of my gear to Dive Wellington for any beginners who might not be able to afford it. It would have been nice to have logged 500 dives, but 460 over the last 10 years probably wasn't too bad now for now. But it would have been nice to have logged 500 dives, but 460 over the last 10 years probably wasn't too bad for a now 73-year-old. Initially, I kept most of the books on diving I had accumulated, but eventually passed these on to a newly qualified dive master of my acquaintance. However, I still have my dive logbooks and lots of photographs as reminders of my experiences. It was only after giving up scuba diving that I came across some of Jacques Cousteau's quotes. In one, he said, "While humans are bound to the earth, sinking beneath the surface brings a sense of freedom." In another, he described diving as the liberation of your weight that feels like becoming an angel. I'm sure these would sound much better in French, but I must agree wholeheartedly. Gliding along weightless in warm, clear water is a heavenly sensation. I just wish I had discovered it much sooner.
1: Pretty amazing, George, that you did it. Oh, you did it at all. And when you showed me, when you came to the

0: studio today, the pictures of those bull sharks. Wow, that was pretty scary for someone who's a non-diver. It wouldn't have done something harder than. That's taken us most of the way through the program today, and I know you've got so many tips that you'd like to share with people. Perhaps you could just pick out just additional tips that you could offer our listeners if they're just starting a project like this.
1: Well, what I did myself was actually, of course, I find myself, especially when I came here and researched good library facilities, shout out to the Capity Library system. They've got two stacks of biographies there, and I found these fascinating. Suddenly you realize, everybody does a biography, just about, and it's definitely worth having a read of them. I'd possibly avoid the ones which are obviously ghostwritten, because they're done by professionals. I'd rather get the story from the person who's the subject of the biography. And don't worry, and I saw that written in many of the prefaces. Don't worry if you haven't had some catastrophic event in your life that, as many of them seem to have, and which was the prompt for doing the biography. You don't need to have that. We'd like to hear about regular people as well. Well, if you're young and you haven't started writing a diary yet, I suggest you do. You'll find that very useful in the future. And dare I say, I know you're not looking for this, Angela, get a hold of a copy of Penning Your Past, A Writer's Guide. It is a goldmine of useful information. It really is. All the things I learned the two or three, and I did do a few other seminars as well, are all in there.
0: Oh, well, thank you so much, George. You've got, as I say, you've got so many tips that you could share with others. It'd be great if you'd come back and share some more with us again, at maybe a later date. It's been an absolute pleasure to have you on the program today, and to have met you and got to know you over time. So, you know, we really appreciate the time that you spent with us here today, and hope you'll come back to Coast Access Radio to tell us some more of your stories, maybe the one about cycling, you know, which has been with you throughout.
1: Oh, that would take me forever to write, but 15 minutes for a lifetime of cycling. Oh, well.
0: I know.
1: I can try it.
0: I know. It's a book by itself, right? That's all we've got time for today, I'm afraid, folks. I hope you've enjoyed George's story. And maybe you'll tune in again this time next week for more inspiration, ideas, and encouragement on how to capture your life story. And if you need a hand, get in touch. The next series of 5 weekly Write Your Story community workshops start on Friday the 31st of July in Paraparaumu. You'll get lots of encouragement, support, and notes at these courses, and you'll meet others who are on a similar journey. But until then, this is Angela Robertson and George Baird saying, Naho ora mai. Keep warm, keep well, and have a great day.
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5: 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Today, we're talking

0: to one of those organisations that many travellers may not know about, but one that plays a huge role in helping destinations grow, supporting tourism operators, and helping travel professionals like me create incredible holiday experience. Today's guest is a tourism marketing agency, representing tourism operators throughout Australia's Northern Territory. We'll discover what destination marketing is all about, how it helps travellers and travel agents, and of course, we'll explore why Australia's top end should definitely be on all of your wish lists. So welcome very much, Lee, to Sally, the director of the fabulous Top End Marketing. Hi, Sally, how are you?
1: Hi, Maxine. I'm great. Thank you so much.
0: Oh,
1: it's a real pleasure to be here.
0: Oh, it's so lovely to have you on. And, you know, such a niche little part of the whole your travel package with the tourism marketing. So we're really excited to have you on, something new and fresh for us all to listen to and about. Yeah, lovely. So thank you for your time too. For the listeners out there, when I first sent Sally a time interview to join me on the show, I thought, oh, I sent her a 9:15 a.m. slot and get her done first thing. And then she replied and said, I can't really make 6:45 a.m. I live in Darwin. I was like, oh, sorry. So we refreshed the time slot and we're recording in a much more sociable hour, aren't we, Sally, today?
1: Much more
0: yes,
1: social.
0: To everyone's
1: yes.
0: joy. Yeah. So, Sally, before we crack into Top End Marketing and where you fit in and what you do, can you tell us a little bit about yourself and your background and how you found your way into our fabulous tourism industry that we share?
1: Yeah, look, it's I think it's just something that I've always been interested in. You know, when I was in high school, I was having a conversation actually with my dad about, you know, do I want to finish high school? Do I want to go to university? And he just said to me, well, what is it that you want to do? And I said, I just want to travel. And so he suggested to get into the travel industry. So I did work experience in my last few years of school as a retail travel agent. And when I finished school, I did a certificate in, you know, travel agency to get all my ticketing qualifications, as you had to do in the
0: 90s. Fabulous, yeah.
1: So I started off as a travel agent. And then I guess just over the course of the last 30 years, it has evolved into marketing of tourism and now being a business owner. So, yeah, I've always just loved travel, loved people, loved exploring cultures. And, yeah, that's been a journey.
0: Yeah, I can tell by listening to you today that you've got that travel industry bug. It's your lifestyle too. A bit like me. And congratulations on being a business owner. How long have you owned your business Top End Marketing for?
1: I think I've been self-employed for about 13 years now. But Top End Marketing Co. was actually born in 2020 officially. Mm-hmm. I was actually living in Nelson, New Zealand. I had been lived there for 8 years actually. And I was able to work remotely doing sort of marketing of the Top End. I had a couple of clients that I was representing from New Zealand. And when COVID hit, it was obviously a big time for all of us.
0: Yeah.
1: My son was 6 weeks old at the time.
0: Oh.
1: And during that time, there were a lot of grants and opportunities from the Northern Territory government to help support, you know, distribution and making sort of businesses, you know, more flexible to be able to pivot essentially from the international to the domestic and things like that. So I had quite a few new clients come to me during that time. And as more clients came on board, I realised I needed a brand for those businesses to sit under. So I created Top End Marketing Co. in 2020. From just outside of Nelson in New Zealand, and have been back in Australia for 3 years now. But the business has, yeah, grown from strength to strength, especially being back here now and being able to, you know, be on the ground and have those conversations more readily with the operators and everything like that. But I have a strong connection to New Zealand, that's for sure.
0: Yeah, I think that might have been why I sent you that dodgy time, Sally, because I thought maybe you were in Nelson, but you permanently reside in Darwin now, do you?
1: Yes, yeah. We do. Yeah, we do. So, it really, I guess it sort of evolved, and I think my whole career has been a little bit like that. You know, just sort of looking at opportunities, it's taken me to, you know, I've worked in London in business

0: travel. I've run backpacker hostels in South Africa. I've worked for regional tourism boards. I've worked for hotels, travel wholesalers. So I think it helps now being a marketing agency to have a bit of an understanding of what it's like to be consumer facing at a retail level, working as a wholesaler, working for hotels. And I think we can just make better decisions on behalf of our client in their marketing and distribution and putting them in front of those retail agents because, you know, collectively myself and my team have all come from, you know, a customer service or travel agency sort of backgrounds.
1: So, I couldn't agree more, Sally. And you know, and I can certainly relate. Before I worked as a leisure sales consultant, I started on the road and I was a tour leader for an adventure company. And I did a lot of volunteer work overseas and, you know, worked in hospitality. So now I've had to hang my bag up, you know, because I eventually just needed a wardrobe. I just couldn't live out of a backpack any longer. But all those skills and experiences on the road really help in my role too, you know, like when I talk to a young person about their first ever trip. I mean, I've been on the ground. I've welcomed these girls at the other end, or you know. So So it's it does certainly add value to have all that behind you. Gosh, we must be both getting on a bit, Sally. Eh? Okay, we won't go there.
0: Which is amazing. What a gift that is too.
1: Yeah, though. I know, right? So come on, we can't wait to find out more. Can you tell us more about your amazing company, Top End Marketing Co, and what role it plays in the tourism industry? What do you do?
0: Yeah, look, I think, you know, essentially it sort of came a little bit from a need. You know, most businesses that we work for are, you know, small to medium businesses. So understanding, you know, the distribution piece. So they are a product. How do they get sold, you know, through a retail travel agent in New Zealand, in Frankfurt, in London? Mm-hmm. It's quite can be a bit of a tricky kind of web, I guess, that distribution sort of piece. Mm. So we step in to sort of assist them with that role. We also assist them with their marketing budget. Do they want to be advertising at the airport? Do they want to be in the welcome magazine for the Hilton Hotel? Do they want social media content created for them? Do they need ads on Meta? Do they need a website built? So we take out anything really to do with sales, marketing, distribution, social media from them, and we kind of do it for them. So we have grown because some businesses just need to concentrate on running their business, and doing the marketing and sales tends to be something that they often put to the side. And absolutely. I think for growth, you know, that consistency is really important. So, some people call us like the little fairy godmother that comes in and helps
1: out
0: with all
1: the bits. That's a nice nickname.
0: That they don't necessarily sort of have the time, know-how, or even desire. I mean, if you're really great at delivering a tour, you might not really kind of want to be doing all the marketing sort of side of things either. So, and I think sort of being really specific to a region was quite important to me at a business level as well. And, you know, as we have built our portfolio of clients, and we might have 12 different businesses on our books at any one time, some come on as projects, some are, you know, have been with us for 17 years, you know, in different kind of, you know, as a marketing manager of a business, and then they became a client, you know, their capacity and needs sort of kind of change. And it's all quite sort of individual, but the more that we have, the more of a one-stop shop we've become too. So that people can think, okay, I need a really great lodge, you know, in the Top End. We'll contact Top End Marketing Co. We're looking for some attractions. We'll contact Top End Marketing Co. So as the business has grown, it's helped the brand as well. But effectively, it all just helps our clients. And that's, you know, that's our job, is to support their success.
1: Yeah, that's amazing. And I can really see how that would work. You've got these really, you know, perhaps small companies who haven't got the time, like you said, to do their own marketing, or they want to, and they just don't have the time because they're so invested in the day-to-day operation, which is the have to, right? Then they come to you and you help them, and then others come to you, and then others come to you. And I know you've even got a brochure out, which is fabulous. I've got a copy of it and it sat in front of me. And I might go to this brochure to look for an attraction, and then I can't help but flick through all the other people you represent. So even these small operators in the same region are actually without realizing it, all supporting each other and helping each other get this scope.
0: Yeah, so, and it's a big part of it, you know.

0: we're very much about collaboration and collective marketing. I mean, you met Gabs from our team on the New Zealand Roadshow that Tourism and Events NT ran. You know, all of those clients wouldn't be able to take time out of their business to be able to go to New Zealand to do that roadshow. At the same time, I was in, you know, Europe and the UK. You know, it means their cost can be shared because we're doing it and representing them. So there's a lot of benefits just overall. But again, we're really destination first. You know, we want to wave the flag and tell everybody how amazing the top end of the Northern Territory is. You know, whether you're, you know, a couple, you're semi-retired, you're a family. Sure, it's not the easiest place to get to from, you know, from Wellington or Auckland or Christchurch, for example, but we think it's worth the journey.
1: Absolutely, and it most certainly is. And there are ways to get there, and there are ways to break up the journey to make it more comfortable for people who don't like, you know, one hard slog. That's where I come in. So, you know, anyone who wants a challenge to go and visit the top end, They can come and see me personally at Your Travel, and I can certainly help get them there, because I've been to the training and I've heard from the local airlines and I've got my contact. So that's no problem at all. That's my job to get them there, Sally, and it's your job, or together it's our job, to showcase all these fabulous things that they might not know about. So let's just chat straight about that, shall we? So when people think of the top end, correct me if I'm wrong, but people often associate it with, you know, visiting Darwin, Kakadu and Lichfield. And aside that kind of, you know, they may have heard of the Flying Doctors, but, you know, aside from that, there might be a little bit more research required on what else they need to do. So let's help people out and give them a bit more of an insight, because you certainly have a few gems up your sleeve, we know.
0: Yeah, absolutely. I mean, I think it surprises people. I mean, Darwin is a capital city. But we're closer to, you know, Bali, for example, than any other capital city in Australia. So we are tropical. We're all set on the water. You know, our winters currently are 29-30 degrees. So it's a beautiful place to visit at this time of the year. I think it's the people that really make the destination as much as our beautiful landscapes and attractions. People from Darwin have come from all walks of life. We've got a population of around 130,000 people. So, you know, everybody really does, you know, live and work together. And I think you just get that real sort of mix of cultures here. You know, you've got that outback feel, but you'll grab a laksa, like a spicy kind of soup, for breakfast on a Saturday at the markets from Mary's, you know, stall at Perak Markets. We have a whole laksa festival in October to sort of celebrate this dish that has become Darwin's own. You know, you've got amazing fishing on your doorstep, you know, from the barramundi, you know, that runs in that sort of, you know, more wet season. I think, you know, the climate at times, you know, can put people off coming over that summer period, but, you know, the storms and the rain and just that sort of bright green kind of landscape that happens during those sort of November through to April is just sensational. So national parks, waterfalls, crocodiles, you know, adventure, helipub crawls, you know, culture. I mean, part of the top end is Arnhem Land and East Arnhem Land as well. So you've got rock art, you know, that's tens of thousands of years old. You know, East Arnhem is one of my most favourite, you know, regions of the top end. I was only there last week with my son on holidays, and you know, it's a destination that not very many people kind of know about. But being all Aboriginal owned land, you know, you have kind of culture and that Yolngu culture, you know, being at the forefront of everything that you're sort of doing and seeing over there as well. And yeah, it's a little piece of paradise, and I love getting over there whenever I can.
1: So it's really inspiring, and all these places sound great. Can you give us like an idea of, you know, what kind of proximity of land territory are we talking to encompass all of these areas, and how do we get from A to B to C?
0: Well, I think we find a lot of New Zealand clients will take the GAN from Adelaide to Alice Springs and then into Darwin as well, and sort of often arrive in or depart that way.
1: True.
0: Likewise, the cruising from Darwin across to Broome as well. So,

0: But, you know, flying into Darwin and then doing, say, like the Kakadu, Katherine, sort of Litchfield kind of loop, you know, you're about 330 kilometres between Darwin to Katherine, and that's where Katherine Outback Experience is, you know, Outback shows, from Curtin, who's an amazing country music singer. You've got Nipmaluk Gorge there, so you've got beautiful Cicada Lodge to stay in. You've got river cruises, dinner cruises, canoeing in the gorge area. And then you can drive into sort of Kakadu National Park and do that triangle. So, you know, probably another 300 odd kilometres in and then back sort of to Darwin via amazing wetlands, whether it be Yellow Waters or Corroboree Billabong, and amazing waterfalls like Gunlom and Magook, to explore, and again that rock hard in Kakadu too. So it lends itself to a self-drive holiday, absolutely.
1: Yeah.
0: You know, but if you are short on time, you can do things, you know, Kakadu Air, for example, you can do scenic flights out to Kakadu and see it from the air, and you know, base yourself in Darwin if you wanted to just have some time in the city, mm-hmm. and be utilising, you know, that train back down south or the cruise across to Broome, for example, as well. If you're going to get to East Arnhem, I mean, if you're adventurous, the Central Arnhem Road is an off-road drive. It's about sort of 10 hours from the turn-off into East Arnhem. And again, being out there recently, just seeing people with their four-wheel drives and, you know, their camper vans and their caravans, and lots of Aussie families doing, you know, the loop around Australia and homeschooling and things like that. It's a real adventurous sort of destination, which, you know, having lived in New Zealand, Kiwis love mm-hmm. the outdoors. They mm-hmm. love adventure. And, you know, I think anyone who's, you know, got that ambition, that Central Arnhem Road to East Arnhem is amazing. And likewise from Darwin across to Broome, that Gibb River Road is another sort of well-known, you know, off-road sort of trip as well. So whatever holiday you want, you know, we've got beautiful, like, you know, the Mindle Beach Casino Resort, you know, gorgeous rooms with pool lagoons and, you know, cocktails and all sorts of things. They're right on the beachfront there as well. So it depends on what kind of holiday you're looking for. I think Darwin mm. surprises people with, you know, how many kinds of holiday experiences you can actually have in that destination.
1: Yeah, I can imagine, and the bits in between as well, Sally. And if people are looking for a self-drive and you're talking about these, you know, off the beaten track roads, I'm guessing that the local hire companies are up for that, and you know, they've got the vehicles and all the stuff that you need, and they're not going to bill you for your little undercarriage chip, because they're going to be quite likely,
0: they're
1: aren't
0: absolutely
1: they?
0: Absolutely built, absolutely built to do exactly all those adventures.
1: Good to know.
0: I mean, NT Adventure Rentals.
1: Are
0: a great one. Good friends of mine. And you know, they are like absolutely beautiful. You know, great brand new vehicles, rooftop tents, all the camp kitchens, all of that. So yeah, all the cars are. You're not going to get billed for going off road or doing more than 100 kilometres a day or anything like that.
1: In fact, you'd get told off for not to. Like, what? You didn't enjoy your trip properly.
0: That's right.
1: Yeah,
0: this car's coming too clean. I think that might be. You might get billed for bringing.
1: How embarrassing!
0: Look, there's amazing tour companies out here as well.
1: Yeah, I was going to say, because not everyone wants to drive, right? Yeah.
0: And you know, I think it's one of those things, if it's your first time to the NT, doing Kakadu or Litchfield, you know, one of those tours is always a good idea to be able to get that deeper insight, especially, you know, the rock art sites and the cultural stories that are behind, you know, the sites that you're seeing, I think is really important. You know, the cultural tourism piece in the NT, I think is, you know, the greatest part of coming to the NT is really understanding that cultural sort of story. So there's a lot to be said to actually having that guided so that you can like learn and understand that more closely, for sure.
1: So just to clarify, there's guides that will also transport you, will they? They'll pick you up from Darwin and do, you know, do the guiding and the driving for anyone who's not really into the self-drive. So they can still see these things, yeah?
0: And probably a shout out to Deb Frosch from NT Driver Guide. She is amazing. She she's worked for AAT Kings for a long time and then gone out on her own and did really well at the Australian Tourism Awards for new business recently.
1: Oh, fabulous. Congrats.
0: So just an absolute Yeah, she's a legend.

0: And so, yeah, she is fantastic, as, you know, can get, you know, different vehicle sizes too. So if you had a couple of families or you just had, you know, a couple. And, yeah, I think that's a really lovely way to be able to kind of experience things for the first time, you know, as well. Yeah, there's, I think people are surprised by how many ways you can do the NT, and that's probably where companies like Top End Marketing Co. come in, because if these individual clients of ours didn't have the capacity to do the road shows or do the training, you wouldn't understand the depth of product that's available here as well. So I think that's a really big part of what we do and how that plays in that travel agency piece is that, you know, as you said with that brochure, you know, you've now been introduced to sort of 8 different kind of, you know, businesses and places that you may not have heard of. So
1: that's right.
0: And, you know, there's lots more.
1: And just
0: again, you know, we'll shout out anyone that's not a client anyway, because we're all pretty small industry.
1: Absolutely right. One family. And I just wanted to elaborate for our listeners what Sally's mentioning about, you know, with our relationship and me coming across the brochure. So Sally and Top End came down to Wellington not so long ago with representatives for different companies in the Top End. And together they, you know, they hired a lovely little establishment, and they put on some food, and they all did a slideshow, and they invited us along to come and learn. So that's really, you know, that's really the key thing for us as agents too, that these marketing companies, you know, use their resources and in this case pulled up with some other companies and came to us and made themselves accessible for an agents like me to come and learn, which is great, because I was able to go to one place, just get absolutely soaked with all of this information, inspiration. Together they, you know, they invited agents on familiarization trips, which are trips that take us actually out on the road and experience things, so we can come back and tell you, give us all the contacts, people to reach, and it's really great because it enhances our knowledge and our network, and then in turn, when you lovely clients come in and see us and your agents, you know, we're able to showcase to you even more about what the destination can offer and introduce you to new things. You know, it's really great, and it enhances your trip because they're in any business, really, the big brands have the big marketing budgets, right? And, you know, they can go on the radio and they can do the TVs and in the big posters, but the little ones coming together to showcase what they have, it's harder for them to punch through. And we really appreciate what you do because it really helps us in our roles and absolutely helps our clients. I've had you mentioned about the cultural show earlier, which is something featured in your brochure, and you know, through learning about that through your team, Sally, you know, I've introduced clients to that and they've booked it. Yeah, so you know, that's fabulous. The listeners are probably wondering what it's all about. You might have to elaborate on that one now. We've brought it up
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1: The
0: 2-hour Outback show. Tom and Annabelle are two of the most awesome, down-to-earth, hardworking humans. They have won 4 Australian Tourism Awards for Best Tourism Attraction in Australia. So to get one of those is hard, let alone 4. They're in the Hall of Fame now. Tom is actually a country music singer, so he's won some Golden Guitars, which are the Australian Country Music Awards. He is a author. As well, he's an amazing horseman. So this show is a 2-hour introduction to training horses, dogs and animals for life on an outback station. So every show is different. It's the raw, real version of what happens, you know. So you've got the dogs jumping up on barrels and Tom going to calling different dogs' names and showing how they would be mustering sheep and cattle in a real kind of environment. Likewise with the horse starting, it's, you know, putting a saddle on a horse potentially for the first time. So every show is different, but, you know, Tom jumps up on a horse, standing up on its saddle, playing guitar and singing a song at the same time. So he is an extraordinary horseman, one of the most down-to-earth great blokes that you'll ever meet. And they run that show in Katherine from usually late April into sort of September. And then they take the

whole show and animals, goats, their two kids on the road, and they perform that show in regional centres across Australia for the other half of the year. Mm-hmm. So they take Castle and Outback experience on the road and play an amazing sort of role, I guess, in

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I'm Paul Neese, and this is Beyond the Radio Edit, the show where we play longer tracks and give the music the place and space that it deserves. Dave Mason was an original member of the British band Traffic. He wrote one of their signature songs, Feeling All Right, and that song has been covered by lots and lots of artists, including Joe Cocker. Joe's is probably the best known version. Rare Earth, a Motown band, also covered that song, and I've got it here for you on the show tonight.

a great way to start the show, so I hope you've settled in and are ready for the remainder of the show, which is, incidentally, all cover versions and all longer cover versions of songs that you will know. The next one's Dionne Warwick's Walk On By, well, a cover of that. The song was written by Burt Bacharach and Hal David, and I've been talking to a number of people recently about that song, where it's come from and who it's been covered by. Isaac Hayes arguably did the cover version to end all cover versions on his very famous 1971 album Hot Buttered Soul. He did a version that lasted over 12 minutes.

That's certainly an epic version of that song. Prince's great song, Sometimes It Snows in April, has been featured by the artist himself on this show before. Tonight, I'm going to play a cover version. Here's Michelle Indigaricello's version, and it's a beautiful version as well, from her album Ventriloquism, which is an album of cover versions.

No one cried the way Tracy cried.

Lord, words. I'm doing beautiful. How wonderful it is.

0: I'm Paul Nees, and this has been Beyond the Radio Edit. I'll be back next week with more longer tracks of great music.
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1: The Golden Hour, where we play the songs and you guess the year.
2: Hello, welcome along. My name is Richard. Great to have your company. Nelly, along with Kelly Rowland, this is the number one in America. Here they are with Dilemma.

Jennifer Lopez and Jenny from the Block, taken from the album J-Lo. She was going out with Ben Affleck in our mystery year. But what was the year? Time for our pop music question. A Spanish girl group produced a song that hit number one in more than 20 countries. It was said to be better than the Macarena. Can you name that song? A Spanish girl group produced a song that hit number one in more than 20 countries. It was said to be better than the Macarena. Any idea what that was? We'll find out and play it in full towards the end of the show. Right now, though, let's see who was born in our mystery year. Benson Boone had that big song, Beautiful Things. Lauren Gray, a singer and social media personality. Steven Sanchez had a big hit as well, or two, born in California. Tyler had that song called Water a few years ago. She was born in Johannesburg, South Africa. On with the music we go. The

Happy, this is the Golden Hour, and the year started on a Tuesday. The population had grown to 6,301,773,188. And life expectancy in Monaco was just over 83. In Andorra, do you know where that is? Andorra, it was 82. Japan, 81. Northern Europe, generally around 78. Much the same in Singapore. Thailand, 72. And in Zimbabwe, life expectancy just 46.

0: We say g'day to Kylie and In Your Eyes from our mystery year on the roads. Well, after decades of success, Ford withdrew the Ford Escort, having launched the Ford Focus. Honda introduced a redesigned Honda Accord. And VW entered the luxury SUV market for the first time with the debut of the Volkswagen Touareg, kind of a touring vehicle. What else was around? Some of the other cars, including the Audi RS6, BMW had the Z4, Citroën the C3, family car, and Toyota Corolla became the world's best-selling vehicle on the roads.
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Pants are still doing well in our mystery year. There's Blue and Fly By Two. In the news headlines, East Timor gained independence from Indonesia after years of conflict. Terrorists detonated massive bombs in two nightclubs in Bali, Indonesia, killing 202 people and

injuring more than 300. And an expelled student went on a shooting rampage, killing 13 teachers in Erfurt in Germany. Also, Iraq rejected new UN weapons inspections proposals in our mystery year. This is the Golden Hour with Justin Timberlake and Like I Love You. Just

Justin Timberlake from our mystery year. And in the news, the United States intensified its search for Osama bin Laden, believed to be hiding in the Tora Bora Mountains of Afghanistan. Robert Mugabe won the Zimbabwean elections with 54% of the vote, compared with his challenger Morgan Tsvangirai's 40%, and Zimbabwe was suspended from the British Commonwealth in our mystery year. The European Union

voted to add 10 new countries to the EU. And former president of Yugoslavia, Slobodan Milosevic, went on trial in The Hague in Holland in our mystery year. This is the Golden Hour. We play the songs. Can you guess the year that this was a big hit for Vanessa Carlton? 1,000 Miles. Make

Christian faith and sightloss. Hello and welcome to another edition of Reflections from Torch Trust, the programme that explores faith and disability in today's world. I'm your host, Marilyn Baker, and I'm excited because today we're beginning a brand new six-part series on artificial intelligence. Over the coming weeks, we'll be hearing from experts, theologians and blind people who are using AI in their everyday lives as we explore how this rapidly developing technology is changing the world around us. But first, let's spend time in worship. Here's Give Me Jesus by Fernando Ortega.

0: worrying, or perhaps a bit of both, AI is here to stay. We're beginning our series by speaking with AI expert Mary Kemp, who works for AI Potential. Mary is in conversation with producer Lynn Davies and shares some of the many ways AI is already being used today, as well as some of its future possibilities.
1: To begin with, can you explain in a nutshell, what is artificial intelligence?
2: Yeah, so artificial intelligence is when computers or is when it's able to do a lot of the tasks that we do or operate better than us. So it's really just a software that has a lot of data and it can predict what we're going to do next. So as far as generative AI is concerned, and the clue is in the name, it generates an answer every time. What it's really doing is it's a prediction machine. So it's eaten the internet for breakfast and all of these data sources. And because it has that large pool of data, it can make a fairly good hypothesis on what an answer might be. So that's all it is. It's predicting whether the next word or next pixel is right.
1: You know, you've just given me a great picture now of a robot making a virtual bacon sandwich and just eating it down for breakfast.
2: Yes, I would absolutely do that.
1: And you have been working in AI for some time. What exactly do you do?
2: Perfect. So we are pivoted. So we don't come from a tech background, or I don't come from a tech background. We come from a business development and marketing background. We had a seminal experience with AI in March 2023, when we very quickly realized what was possible and the changes that were coming. And so overnight, decided to pivot our business so that we could help others navigate what we were already going through. Honestly, we thought that the adoption would happen overnight and we'd be doing it for a few months. Now we know that the adoption is nothing to do with tech and everything to do with human, and we're going to be doing it for years to come now. So our focus has been entirely on AI for the last 3 years. We go into businesses and help businesses adopt AI in a human way so that they grow their AI culture appropriately. They don't scare everybody and make them feel like AI is coming for their jobs. And just helping people do their best work and handing the repetitive tasks off to their little digital assistants, really.
1: That's really amazing. And we'll come back to the different types of AI in a bit. But I'm just really surprised what you said about the technology isn't really the thing that you're working with. It's the people. What are some of the biggest misconceptions people have about AI?
2: There's quite a few. So first of all, they think that AI can't do their job. And that's not true at all now. Any job that has component of knowledge work in it, AI can do it better, or you know, most of the time it can do it better, at least equivalent to us. So it doesn't matter what your role is, because it has so much data, it will be able to reliably replicate what you do. So, but then when you tell people that, it scares them. And that's not something to be scared about, because it can't do what makes you human. So it can't do, and I want to rename this, they shouldn't be called soft skills, they should be called power skills. You know, that connection, that trust, that authenticity. And you know, AI is just a mirror. So whatever it produces, it wouldn't have produced without you leading it and asking it the right questions. And that's not what to be scared about. What it does is frees you up to do two things. First of all, do more of what you enjoy. So for most people, 80% of their role is repetitive tasks that feel like work, to get to the 20% that they could do all day. So AI will enable you to flip that. So you're doing your highest value tasks that bring you joy most of the time. But what it's also going to do is help you make giant leaps. So there may be other areas that you've wanted to move into or things that have been on your backlog for ages that just weren't possible. And AI will open that up for you. So that's one kind of misconception, is that the fact that it can do our work means it's going to take over from us. And it absolutely isn't. AI is not coming for your job. People using AI are. And all the data that we have is predicting a net growth in roles worldwide over the next 4 years. The issue is we just don't know what those roles are yet. So the other thing that concerns people or concerns businesses is using AI appropriately. And that, again, is not about the tech. It's about the culture in the organization and making really clear the rules of engagement. Like, how do you want your people to engage with AI? What must they do? What must they not do?
1: I suppose it's a bit like when the internet came as well, isn't it? That people just thought, what is this thing? And now we're using internet and could not really imagine a life without it. And I suppose early adopters of AI, me being one of them, I feel the same about AI now. I just don't know how I lived without AI. I know I did, and I know I managed, but you know, it's just augmented life for me.
2: I love that, because that's one of the lines that I use. So we're aligned. So it's about augmentation, not abdication.
1: Mm-hmm. And you did mention a little bit about the generative side of AI, which is, I think, what people are more familiar with. So, yeah. You know, that's your chatbot where you ask it a question and then it comes up with answers. But there is also the agentic AI, which is becoming quite big now. What is agentic AI for people who might not have heard about that before?
2: Yeah, absolutely. So generative AI is what people would recognize as ChatGPT or Claude or Gemini or Copilot, those interfaces that you can ask it questions. So agentic is just a step on. So agentic sounds really fancy and scary. It's just agent. And what it means is that it can go and do a task by itself without you having to monitor it. So most people, when they use generative AI like ChatGPT or something, is iterative. You ask it one question or one prompt, you get it to do that little piece of work. And then when it comes back with the answer, you'll then follow on with another question until you get to the solution you want. Agentic does all of those steps by itself. So you just get to the solution you want. And there's different levels of agentic. So with businesses we work with, ours are very much human judgment in the loop. So it'll do this task, but it's not going to do a massive overarching piece of work. And there are custom made agents that some of the bigger businesses will buy in that will do an end-to-end piece of work that might be days worth of work. And that is where agentic will move to over time. Right now, we're able to get it to do a multi-step task by itself, and then we can test the output.
1: So it's basically doing the admin work that you don't feel like doing because you'd rather spend time being a bit more creative, for example.
2: Yeah. So for example, we've got lots of agents that we've built just on the standard platform. So Claude is our favorite. And it will, for example, see that we've had a meeting, go and check if we've got a recording of that meeting, and if the it will come back and ask us about it. And we might want a proposal done. And we've taught it our proposal system, so it can then take all the information from the recording of the meeting, from anything that might have been in our emails, and from its fundamental understanding of how we write proposals and our pricing system, and it will go and create that whole proposal. And then we can just look through it, see that we're happy, make any tweaks that we like. It will create a draft email, it will publish that proposal, and write the email so it's ready to go to the client.
1: There are quite a number of AI out there. I'm sure listeners have heard of, we mentioned ChatGPT, we mentioned Claude, there's Perplexity, there's Alexa, there's Gemini, there is Dola, I think is another one. I've come up in my TikTok feed quite a lot. What are the difference between them? And are they trying to do the same thing, or are they supplementing each other, or are they doing different types of jobs?
2: Yeah, so they're fundamentally all built in a very similar way. They're a big database that you can call on and get it to do tasks. The main thing is kind of the ability to use what the power that's in the system. So ChatGPT was the one that set this all up off at the end of 2022, and it was the most powerful model and is still an incredibly powerful model. What seems to be happening

Artificial intelligence, or AI, is becoming as much part of modern life as the internet itself. Not everyone listening will be using AI, and some people use it far more than others. But one thing is certain, whether you find it exciting,

0: is that ChatGPT is becoming more of a consumer model, so more for individual personal use. So 70% of ChatGPT usage is in the personal domain, and they are in the process now of allowing businesses to buy ads so that their ChatGPT will promote their businesses internally. So I'm seeing chat used less and less in the business world. The majority of businesses are using either Claude or Copilot. Copilot is Microsoft's offering and actually is ChatGPT. They've partnered with ChatGPT under the hood. Traditionally, Copilot has not been great. It's been the worst of the AI models, but where it excels is the trust. So people need to have trust with the models. And because it's in Microsoft, it's coming in that it's under that umbrella. So businesses, particularly regulated ones that deal with sensitive information, finance, health, things like that, that's within their comfort zone. They are happy to share information and trust that tool. So they'll trade off functionality for security. We are now seeing a really big swing to Claude, and this has been happening probably from the beginning of this year. And even with large organizations making agreements with Claude. And the reason for that is Claude just has better functionality. The user interface there is... what it can do and unlock is crazy. So Claude has a functionality called Cowork, which it's an app that lives on my laptop, and I can just say to it, go and check my inbox, go and check my calendar, go and have a look at all of my transcripts that are in my files and write a to-do list. So what we're really seeing with AI now is we kind of had two steps. The first step was, oh my goodness, we now have this ChatGPT that we can ask all these amazing questions of, and it can do this amazing piece of work for us. So the next step after that is connecting. So what Claude has done really well is that connection piece. So I don't need to go and have a look at my inbox. Claude will go and have a look at my inbox.
1: So it's basically different tools for different purposes, and not necessarily one AI tool does everything amazingly. Like it's about what you need. So going from sort of what AI can do then, because we have listeners from all walks of life, and I'm just curious, who is AI really for? Is it just for people who are really tech savvy and who work? I mean, what if you are perhaps not working or perhaps not in any kind of professional context? Can AI still benefit you?
0: Yeah, and I actually think, you know, like the internet, it should be universally available and subsidized at source so that everyone has access to it. So one of the huge groups that it can make a big difference for is actually older people. So it is definitely not tech. And I think we need to kind of get over that, because you can just speak anything into being. So you can ask any question, you can ask it to do anything you want, and it will do it pretty much. So for a lot of people that are isolated and on their own, it's a fantastic tool for them. Simple things like, for often as we get older, our main job is managing doctor's appointments, and you go and get a blood test and they give you that lab report that's speaking medicalese and you're trying to figure out what it means. Well, with ChatGPT, you can just take a picture of it and it will tell you what matters. You can take a picture of the medications that you're on in your cupboard, and it would help you understand how they work with your lab results. And maybe there's some medications that don't work well together, and it would help you figure that out. So there's a lot, there's so much functionality there. Ridiculous what people can do with it. So the main thing to unlock that is just that they need to feel confident. They don't need any training on this as such. AI will tell you how to use AI. They need the confidence to play.
1: With other uses that could benefit disabled people, I know many blind people are getting crazy about the Meta glasses. What do we see in the terms of navigation?

0: navigation and maybe other uses, perhaps not just for blind people, but also for people with other disabilities?
1: Yeah, so there's a huge move into wearables, and that's going to make a big impact on people's lives. All sorts of areas, so even crazy things like, bizarrely, so decoding animal languages, using AI to decode whale speech and dogs barking, so that we'll actually, they think we'll be able to communicate with them. So there are some really wacky and unusual things going on. There's a lot going on to protect people. So, you know, sight is great. There's translators that you can use that will instantly translate language so that you can navigate all of those kind of situations. I was thinking holidays and all of that kind of thing. Yeah. The other thing that's going on is a lot of technology around, so for example, elderly falls. There's lights and observation things that will live in their homes and can notice the way that they're moving and their cadence, and can warn them when they might be falling and can help them adjust the way that they move so they're less likely to fall. The other thing that is really moving us ahead is AI in medicine. So we kind of saw it a little bit in COVID, how quickly they were able to spool up a vaccine. Well, with AI now fully enabled and running in healthcare, there's a massive acceleration of that. Lots of novel treatments coming out for cancer. And I think we'll really see the rise of individualized healthcare because we'll now be able to do it at scale. So there will be a big impact on health. There'll be a big impact on, and we're starting to see it play out now in farming, where with AI, we can automate a lot of the heavy intensive work for that goes on in farming. We have the opportunity, I think, in time to come that, you know, that there isn't food poverty, that people are looked after, that healthcare is universal worldwide. There's so many things that AI can unlock for us that we just haven't been able to do yet.
0: I think this is a lot of people, but perhaps particularly many disabled people, find AI to be good therapists because AI doesn't have the bias that humans tend to have. Yeah. And of course, you need to be cautious using these tools, but what are your views on using AI to improve mental health?
1: It's an amazing tool. It does really well in emotional support for a couple of reasons. One is that, first of all, AI is great at doing that. It's been designed to be kind to humans and to be a people pleaser. The other thing that happens is that even with a human therapist, it can take quite a long time to build up trust so that you share openly. We still, you know, have a concern of how we might show up. So with AI, it's completely private. There is no judgment. You can say whatever you want. So often it means you can share more openly things that you might not have shared before, and AI will spot the patterns for you. So unusually for tech, and I know I say this isn't tech, but that's how we see it. Usually it's the younger generations that pick it up and run with it. So the millennials, the Gen Zs, they're usually off and running and they're ahead of everyone else. That is not the case in this adoption. They're actually lag adopters. For them, because they're at the beginning stages of their career, it's more of a threat. They've often come out of education in which they were scared rigid about it, because if we find that you've used one line of AI, then you're out. So they're actually not embracing it. But the one area that they are embracing it in is mental health, because the mental health support just isn't there. They're left to their own devices. The only downside is that it relies on the user. So, you know, there are cases and they're a minority, they still matter, where somebody has a psychosis and AI has agreed with them and reinforced that psychosis. There are
0: heard about those cases as well.
1: Yeah, and obviously they're really public. There are really strong guardrails within AI, but humans are humans. And we will always have people that work around it and use it in a negative

0: way or it has a negative impact. So it's with a level of awareness.
1: So there is still a place for human support within mental health.
0: 100%. So I think AI works really well on a day-to-day basis. You have it 24/7. Somebody says something that upsets you, or a thought pops into your mind, and you can immediately talk it through and work it through and make sense of it. So that's one side of things. With everything else, for diagnosis, support, ongoing health conditions, a human should always be your main port of call, with AI supporting outside of that.
1: And finally, what development within AI are you most excited about right now?
0: I am most excited. Well, first of all, I love Fable. So Claude just released the most incredible AI model ever, Fable, which can just do incredible things. However, I'm most excited, I think, and my dream is that AI brings true equity. So what I mean by that is that because it's able to do a lot of the repetitive tasks that we do, and it's able to optimize the way that we grow our food and the way that we deliver healthcare and so many of the other infrastructure pieces that have traditionally been very difficult for humans to do at scale at the good cost, I really think that we have an opportunity that everyone has their basic needs met so that we can focus on higher things and bring us together as a community. So I'm not talking about utopia. I'm just talking about that it can iron out a lot of the creases that messy humans have in our lives.
2: What a fascinating conversation. It's easy to think of artificial intelligence as just one thing, isn't it? But Mary has shown us that AI can be many things at once: a personal assistive tool, a workplace companion, a learning aid, and even something that could help advance medicine and scientific research. And wouldn't it be exciting if technologies like these could help create a more equitable world where more people are able to participate fully and use their gifts? Let's pray. Dear Lord, we thank you for the creativity and curiosity you have placed within humanity. We thank you for the tools and technologies that help us learn, communicate, and solve problems. As artificial intelligence becomes more common in our daily lives, we pray that it will be used wisely and responsibly. May it be a force for good in our communities, helping to remove barriers, increasing opportunities, and support for those who face challenges in everyday life. We pray for those developing these technologies that they would be guided by wisdom, compassion, and integrity. And we pray that whatever advances we make, we would never lose sight of what matters most: loving God and loving one another. In Jesus' name, Amen. Well, I'm sorry to say that we're out of time for this week, but we'll be back next week when we'll hear from Hayley Boston, who has been blind from birth, about some of the creative ways she is using AI to enhance her daily life. If you'd like to find out more about Torch Trust and how we can support you, our client services team would be very happy to hear from you. You can call us on 01858 438 260. 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We're also on social media. 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So from me, Marilyn, and the Reflections team, goodbye and God bless.
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3: I'm your host, John Hollingsworth, as you remember the song's turning 40. 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

Pam is addicted to love. This music video reminds me of the recording session of Christmas is All Around from the movie Love Actually. If I was a betting man, I would say that this song was based on this song. Despite all his attempts,

just had a report, and that due to a truck tipping its load of honey on the expressway, police were advising drivers to stick to the inside lane. Otherwise, the contents of the Lionel Richie Expressway will be stuck on you.

As I type up my notes, I notice Lionel was spelt Leo Neil. Interesting. 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Starship, Pick Up for Sarah. 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

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Kena babalangi 6 August, last day for registration of parties and logos. Midnight 6 August, last day for Maori who are already enrolled, change role types. 7th of August, regulated period for election advertising expenses begins. October 2026, dissolution of parliament. 4th of October, October 1 day. The Governor General issues formal action to the Electoral Commission to hold the election. Who enrolls to this date? Casts a special vote. So, well, in October and as level noon, nomination closes for candidates. Rusa will come on October, advance voting starts. Come on November, regulated period ends. All election advertising must end. Ends must be taken down by midnight. And come on in November. 7th November, election date. Election day. Voting. Open 9 a.m. to 7 p.m. Na dollar na vending dingi na kavitu ni November. 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

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Running the Babital Nok into a Maramatina, Ayali. 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To men and singing, of course, the early 2 months ago. Never way to Quinny, particularly a kiss. Then any volley, then any bangangai, to Levona, Ulumbaler, to Bitamina, Tampanene Lawa, a room to any can a kissy, Seranito Sorrow. Gongos at Quinny Mine, a late offense is said to have occurred between January the 1st and June 17th, 2022. Woman accused of helping recruit another woman for his work while allegedly being reckless as to whether he would be exploited is to stand trial next year. Brika Tambua appeared before Justice Riaz Hamza, a high court last Friday, charged with one count trafficking in persons. State alleges Tambua was first offered a job through Facebook but declined the offer. It's alleged she then referred the opportunity to the complainant and helped arrange her departure from Fiji to Egypt work as a babysitter, reckless as to whether the complainant would be exploited. The alleged offense is said to have occurred between January 1st and June 17, 2022. Indeed, her has pleaded not guilty to the charge. The court was told all pre-trial conference documents had filed and served. Trial has been scheduled March 22nd to March 26, 2027. Matter was adjourned to October 15th for pre-trial hearing. Buya's bail was extended.

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I do talk and registered at his my video and a two and a waiting the young go a $600 two a row here and a view of the room and on a party and say a row and you apply and I'm going to go. But I saw a Kingdom Unite People's Party can a registered officer, John Lacy. You're to my party go and I think I do in September on the Rusal Karua. The Rua Fiji Labour Party. Mahendra Chaudhary, then during my inapatingo and Ronondolu Tinka Tolu, National Federation like Tolu, you can be Man Prasad, can a registered officer Dalip Kumar, Mr. Tuma and Ronondolu Tinka Tolu, Social Democratic Liberal Party, and SDL, Tamaina Ronondolu Tinka Tolu, can a registered officer Simeone

0: first of all, Kerala Alliance Party, People's Alliance Party, registered office seal Ambalawa, register my Naruno Don Rusul Kandua, Brava na Unity Fiji, register Naruno Dolu, so then a registered officer, and a can I we unite Fiji Party and a registered officer Satish Kumar. Register na party ongo ne Runa Dolu Rusul Kandua, itiko na people first. 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Pramod Sharma dana mosa ni turang minister ni justice ka acting attorney general talitik nga. Well, si Romy turang. Pramod Sharma dana na ba matala?
1: I think that it's no secret that 3 years, 6 months, that it can be issued then thereafter election. But we all understand that there's an important phase that we're going through, and that is for the new constitution. Prime Minister has declared that we will have election. So that's where our focus is right now. Right now, maximum resources in my office dedicated towards the compilation of that information from the people, condense, then summarize, then give it to the commissioners for their recommendation and a draft. I'm happy to say that the drafters are currently in the country. We also have Professor Regan, a consultant. They're currently in our office right now dedicated towards them, is to achieve that target date before the 1st of September, before it's presented to his Excellency the President. That is possible. I think that's from the submissions by the public. There's a very strong public opinion on that. But I don't want to make any prediction. The independent CRC appointed by his Excellency will just have to wait for their recommendations and, of course, the draft before he presented to cabinet. Yeah?
0: Tumbuki kenda na mauna na wale wiki mni na semrao maiki yao na nda programu Radio VT Kapiti na mbia uliwa ni Coast Access Radio tuwa saiva wa puindi vitu fama mea dhono mada roke tumai wendage veru nga di ndoma talakina gonga na mni ndo ni vingarabi ena wasuwaka vitu lisa pedi ni vama.

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3: Welcome to Focus on Faith, a program of Christian music, thought and encouragement, presented by the congregation of Parapara'umi Baptist Church. Welcome to worship. 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Doesn't matter where you are on the faith journey. All that matters is you feel connected to God, whether it be in word or song or prayer. 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So again, welcome.

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1: Your word is a lamp that gives light wherever I walk. Your laws are fair, and I have given my word to respect them all. I am in terrible pain. Save me, Lord, as you said you would. Accept my offerings of praise and teach me your laws. I never forget your teachings, although my life is always in danger. Some merciless people are trying to trap me, but I never turn my back on your teachings. They will always be my most prized possession and my source of joy. I have made up my mind to obey your laws forever, no matter what.
0: Join me in Karakia in prayer. God of mercy, you have blessed us beyond our dreams. You have set before us promises and perils beyond our understanding. Help us to struggle and pray that the perils may be averted and your promises fulfilled. Hear this prayer for your love's sake. Amen.

And now a quick advert. At PBC, Parapram Baptist Church, we have two children-focused activities. There's mainly music for children aged 0 to 5, plus their mums, dads, grandparents, caregivers, whoever. It's music and movement. And it includes morning tea. Wednesday mornings, 10 a.m. On Sunday morning, we have a program for children. It runs during our service time between 10 and 11 every Sunday. 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If there's a church nearer to you with children's activities, go check them out too. And now back to our service.

0: Tēnā koutou katoa. Greetings. Atamarie. Recently, Elon Musk was proclaimed the world's first trillionaire. One article I read noted that Jeff Bezos, the second richest person in the world, is now closer to a normal person's wealth than he is to Elon Musk's. When I was young, a million was a huge sum of money. But just how much is $1 trillion? Daniel Meisler is a web-based tech blogger who addresses this question. Rather than expressing this number in dollar terms, he uses time, and he writes the following in his blog. How long is a million seconds? Well, first, let me ask you a question. How long do you think a million seconds is? In terms of days, weeks, years, decades, or whatever. Turns out, it's 11.5 days. That's it. Less than 2 weeks. But what about a billion seconds? Well, a billion seconds is 31.7 years. So a million seconds ago was last week, and a billion seconds ago was sometime in 1994. And how long is a trillion seconds? Well, a trillion seconds is 31,689 years. A trillion seconds ago, he writes, humans were still in the Stone Age. Writing hadn't been invented. Agriculture hadn't been invented. We were hunter-gatherers using basic tools. So if you give away $10 every second of every day, it would take you 3,168 years to give it all away. Our Western world has become fascinated with the concept of wealth. And there are multiple shows and seminars that either show off others' wealth or tell you how you too can become wealthy if you just buy their book for only $39.95. The scriptures have a lot to say about money. 16 of the 38 parables Jesus told are concerned with how to handle money and possessions. In the Gospels, 10% of all verses deal with money. And overall, the Bible has 500 verses on prayer, less than 500 verses on faith, but more than 2,000 verses on how we use our money and possessions. Jesus also had some challenging words to say about money and possessions. Listen to these words recorded by Matthew from the Sermon on the Mount.
1: Don't store up treasures here on earth, where moths eat them and rust destroys them, and where thieves break in and steal. Store your treasures in heaven, where moths and rust cannot destroy, and thieves do not break in and steal. Whatever your treasure is, there the desires of your heart will also be. Your eye is like a lamp that provides light for your body. When your eye is healthy, your whole body is filled with light. But when your eye is unhealthy, your whole body is filled with darkness. And if the light you think you have is actually darkness, how deep that darkness is. No one can serve two masters.

0: for you will hate one and love the other. You will be devoted to one and despise the other. You cannot serve God and be enslaved to money.
1: These words, as I said, are part of a series of sayings by Jesus, known as the Sermon on the Mount. And these words follow just after Jesus teaches people the Lord's Prayer and the importance of fasting. So, with a focus on seeking God's will on earth and asking God to supply our daily bread, Jesus continues with these words about storing up treasure here on earth, where moths and rust can destroy, and thieves can steal, and share markets can crash, and scammers can rip you off. And then Jesus says these words, "Where your treasure is, your heart is." Many years ago, an insurance policy I had was discontinued and converted into shares by the holding company. Suddenly, I had this newfound interest in the share market and what was happening financially. Was it going up? Were my shares worth more today? And then I became interested in political policies that might impact on the share market and my shares. And without realising it, my heart was slowly being drawn to focus on money and wealth. Now, that's not to say that wealth is necessarily bad, but Jesus does caution us about how we use it and how much control it has over us. Matthew Henry, a biblical scholar, was once robbed as he travelled along a road. That night he wrote these words in his diary, "Let me be thankful because I was never robbed before. Second, although they took my purse, they did not take my life. Third, because although they took my all, it was not much. And fourth, because it was I who was robbed and not someone else." I wonder how lightly we hold on to our possessions. Jesus continued his comments on possessions as follows.
0: "That is why I tell you not to worry about everyday life, whether you have enough food and drink or enough clothes to wear. Isn't life more than food and your body more than clothing? Look at the birds. They don't plant or harvest or store food in barns, for your heavenly Father feeds them. And aren't you far more valuable to him than they are? Can all your worries add a single moment to your life? And why worry about your clothing? Look at the lilies of the field and how they grow. They don't work or make their clothing. Yet Solomon in all his glory was not dressed as beautifully as they are. And if God cares so wonderfully for wild flowers that are here today and thrown into the fire tomorrow, he will certainly care for you. Why do you have so little faith? So don't worry about these things, saying, 'What will we eat? What will we drink? What will we wear?' These things dominate the thoughts of unbelievers, but your heavenly Father already knows all your needs. Seek the kingdom of God above all else and live righteously, and he will give you everything you need. So don't worry about tomorrow, for tomorrow will bring its own worries. Today's trouble is enough for today."
1: As I said earlier, our world is captivated by these very things Jesus says shouldn't concern us. We are obsessed with the latest and greatest, and every year there are new lines of products for us to consume ourselves with. The latest fashion wear, electronics, and cars. Buy now, don't miss out, don't be left behind, the advertisers warn us. We live in a world where success is most often measured in terms of financial wealth. And in many churches, wealth is interpreted as a sign of God's blessing and approval. And we interpret this to mean that the more we have, the more God must approve.

0: prove of us as an individual. And there are certainly verses and stories in the Old Testament that see wealth as the sign of God's blessing. So we can say that sometimes wealth is a blessing from God. The difficulty is when we assume that one equals the other. Wealth equals God's blessing and approval. And then comes this exchange between Jesus and a rich young man with words I wish he had never said. Matthew tells it like this.
1: Someone came to Jesus with this question. Teacher, what good deed must I do to have eternal life? Why ask me about what is good? Jesus replied. There is only one who is good. But to answer your question, if you want to receive eternal life, keep the commandments. Which ones? The man asked. And Jesus replied, you must not murder, you must not commit adultery, you must not steal, you must not testify falsely, honour your father and mother, love your neighbour as yourself. I've obeyed all these commandments, the young man replied. What else must I do? Jesus told him, if you want to be perfect, go and sell all your possessions and give the money to the poor, and you will have treasure in heaven. Then come, follow me. But when the young man heard this, he went away sad, for he had many possessions. Then Jesus said to his disciples, I tell you the truth. It is very hard for a rich person to enter the kingdom of heaven. I'll say it again. It is easier for a camel to go through the eye of a needle than for a rich person to enter the kingdom of God.
0: The rich young man who came to Jesus that day was looking for affirmation of the way he lived. And as Jesus acknowledges, he was a good man who kept the commandments. But Jesus suggested there was one more thing he could do to be perfect. Sell all you have and give the money to the poor and come follow me. And oh, I wish Jesus hadn't said that. And the rich young man walked sadly away. Then Jesus said to his disciples, I tell you the truth. It is very hard for a rich person to enter the kingdom of heaven. I'll say it again. It is easier for a camel to go through the eye of a needle than for a rich person to enter the kingdom of God. This story is similar to the comments of Jesus we heard earlier from the Sermon on the Mount. No one can serve two masters, for you will hate one and love the other. You will be devoted to one and despise the other. You cannot serve God and be enslaved to money. Here we see the story played out in real life. Challenged to choose between his money and following Jesus, the man chooses his wealth. Perhaps Matthew included this story to highlight to us all just what a hold money can place upon us if we let it. There's a tale told of a very wealthy man who returned to the little country church he grew up in and was given the chance to share his story. Once I sat in this very church, he said, and the preacher challenged us all to give generously, and I was down to my last $10, and God said, trust me, give me all you have, and I'll bless you. And he has, the man said. And a voice from the back of the church said, do it again. I dare you. Do it again. Trust God with all you have. Give it all away. It's easy to say we trust God, but what if trusting God meant letting go of the safety net we have created for ourselves? Perhaps a rich young man in the story wondered about that too. He was obviously someone who wanted to serve God, and he had done everything he could to show that, except actually trust God for everything

himself. And we can be good and we can go to church and we can pray and we can love our neighbor and still allow our possessions to be our safety net. Our security lies not in God who promises to care for us, but in the balance of our bank accounts. And it is the same security that affects our ability to both follow Jesus and serve our neighbor. We are cautious about inviting others into our homes, because what if they damage things? And Jesus in these passages challenges us to trust God instead of what we own, to believe that God will meet our needs. My parents had very little in the way of material wealth. They never owned their own home or had much savings. But my dad saw everything he had as a gift from God, which ultimately belonged to God. And he saw himself as a steward of the things God had left in his care. And it meant that he held on to possessions with a very light touch, happy to give things away to those who needed them more. I wonder what these words of Jesus mean for us. I wonder if we too can live in such a way that our heart isn't with our possessions, but is anchored to the one who loves us and gave his life for us, the one who we trust to meet our every need. I wonder if we too could hold them so lightly that we will give generously without flinching for the sake of the kingdom. Join in this prayer Jesus taught us to pray. Our Father in heaven, hallowed be your name. Your kingdom come, your will be done, on earth as in heaven. Give us today our daily bread. Forgive us our sins as we forgive those who sin against us. Lead us not into temptation, but deliver us from evil. For the kingdom, the power, and the glory are yours, now and forever. Amen.

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1: John Joyce
0: and Paul Goodhead. And today we're going to bring you some of the best in jazz from a single year, 1975. You may recall that in the last programme we did a look at 1965, 50 years ago. We're going to see what's changed in the last 10 years. Mm.

0: Now, the 1970s are commonly characterised as barren years in jazz, as the major innovators either died off or reached a comfortable middle age, and the record companies and the younger talent seem to be more drawn to the stadium sounds of jazz rock fusion and the dollar-turning, radio-friendly, smooth jazz formula. Personally, I don't look back on the 70s in that way. As a teenager, just finding my way into jazz, I chose very carefully how to spend my precious pounds on new records, then wore the grooves off them. And as you'll hear, 1975 was a time when some of the younger jazz artists really hit their straps and some of the new artists launched their careers. Some well-established players were doing good things too, as you'll hear in the first track today by a long-term hero of mine, working with the who's who of jazz heavyweights. In 1975, guitarist Jim Hall recorded his album Concerto. The whole of one side of the disc featured an arrangement of Rodrigo's famous theme from Concerto d'Aranjuez, which I used throughout my university days to impress girls with my sophisticated musical taste and romantic temperament. But listeners to this programme are not so easily fooled, so we'll play one of the shorter tracks from the other side of the disc. So here is Jim Hall with Paul Desmond on alto saxophone, Chet Baker on trumpet, Roland Hanna on piano, Ron Carter on bass, and Steve Gadd on drums. What do you think to that lineup, John?
1: That is a phenomenal lineup, one of the best.
0: Oh, great. Well, let's hear how they do You'd Be So Nice to Come Home To.

0: That was Jim Hall. You'd be so nice to come home to. Taking at a brisk pace. You don't normally hear it at that pace.
1: No, it was, but boy, did they play it well, and boy, did it groove. That Hall is a remarkable player from his concepts, you know. Normally with a jazz musician, you get to know how he will tackle a tune, but this guy is so unusual, so different, so unique.
0: Yeah, it's a dream lineup for me with Jim Hall on guitar, Paul Desmond, who's also very lyrical, on alto sax, and Chet Baker on trumpet, you know, the three of them together. Anyway, we're going to move on to another guitarist who actually took a lesson from Jim Hall and had Jim Hall as a role model and as a friend, Pat Metheny. He was one of the wonder kids of 1975, the guitarist who cut his teeth with Gary Burton as a teenager. Gary Burton seems to have a lifelong knack of unearthing great new teenage guitar talent. Right from the beginning, Metheny showed a technique that connected the bombast of rock with Wes Montgomery's relaxed, long-lined lyricism. And he composed some nice, long-form tunes of substance. Anyway, he had his debut album in 1975 called Bright Size Life, and he played

played with fellow Wonder Kid Jaco Pastorius, the bass player, and Bob Moses on drums. So we're going to hear a track called Unquitty Road.

That was Pat Metheny, Unquity Road, which I'm reliably informed is a road in Massachusetts somewhere. Now, reputedly, Pat Metheny did not really want to have Jaco on the record. He was concerned that Jaco's strong personality would pull too strongly against his own concept of the album. But as a supergroup, it worked. And Jaco, of course, went on to Weather Report and a few other things. I think the album, on the whole, has less unity than Metheny's later albums with his long-term pianist friend, Lyle Mays. Now, one of the most momentous releases in 1975 was a solo concert recorded live in Köln, or Cologne, as I might pronounce it, by Keith Jarrett. It further consolidated Jarrett's reputation as a formidable pianist who could approach jazz and classical styles equally and who was able to spin off long, spontaneous compositions of great intensity, imagination and stamina. In fact, one track on the album, so one of the concert pieces, exceeds 26 minutes of instantaneously composed material. It was also a great surprise major seller for the record company ECM, which became a real powerhouse in the 1970s as the decade progressed. So we're going to...

0: That was Keith Jarrett, the Colin concert, and Graham has cut off the minute and 22 of rapturous applause at the end. Now, John, Keith Jarrett doesn't do it for you, does he?
1: No, he's never done it for me, but for the first time in my life, I must admit, I enjoyed the opening bars of that very much. I thought it was clean, it was nice, it was reflective, and his chordals, he chords in his left hand particularly were superb.
0: He must have worn out his left hand in that concert because he's got strong rhythmic patterns throughout it. Anyway, let's hope the next pianist, Bill Evans, floats you about a bit more. In 1975, he recorded an album with Tony Bennett, just the two of them together. They'd long been admirers of each other's work. Bennett was more used to being supported by a full orchestra or at least a strong accompanying pianist, bass and drums. So singing just with a piano left him very exposed. It was a very bold thing to do. Bill Evans, though, is not an ordinary accompanist to a singer, and they conceived the album as two equal voices. They arrived in the studio without pre-planned songs, arrangements, or even keys, just calling out tunes to each other and working them out in the studio. And they both had an enduring commitment to finding and playing strong songs. So here is Tony Bennett and Bill Evans and My Foolish Heart.

There was Tony Bennett and Bill Evans, My Foolish Heart. You know, they were both signed to different labels, so their deal was that they'd record two albums together, release one on each label. So the second album, Together Again, was released the following year. Mm-hmm. We're going to stick with the theme of pianists. Another contemporary of Bill Evans, this was Phineas Newborn Jr. He was signed to Atlantic, but somehow never made the Premier League. He recorded a solo album for Atlantic in 1975, mixing bebop, ballads, blues, and a couple of medleys. And the medleys were a bit odd. They mixed standards with pop tunes of the day. We're going to hear two short tunes by Phineas Newborn playing in solo, Nicker's Dream and Memphis Blues. Show you both his bebop and his blues sides.

0: That was Phineas Newborn. You know, his fame and fortune were not helped by a lifetime of health issues, but is often now remembered as a musician. I think that means that really he's a virtuoso or an innovator who never achieved public recognition.
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0: Thanks, John. Next, we're going to turn to a group that did achieve wide audience and became a best-selling group, Manhattan Transfer. Their first edition was in 1969, but it's its next lineup that was just getting traction in 1975 when it signed to the Atlantic label. Their album, called Manhattan Transfer, has, I think, less confidence and bold arranging than their later work, but it showed clearly that they were a group on the rise. Their lineup at the time was Tim Hauser, Alan Paul, Janis Siegel, and Laurel Massey. Laurel Massey was replaced by Cheryl Benteen in 1978 after Massey was in a car accident. Anyway, we're going to hear this first of the lineups. Manhattan Transfer, Tuxedo Junction.

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0: What's been making headlines across Kapiti and Hora Whenua this week? 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

some Ronan Keating. Life is a roller coaster. This is Coast Access with Zane on a Monday morning. It is really nice to have your company. Hey, on the way, we'll take a look at what is happening weather-wise around our fantastic region. Looking like we're going to have a couple of cold nights this week. Temperatures are set to be single digits overnight, but in the low single digits. So we'll take a look at our weather at 9 o'clock and see what is on the way for us here on the Kapiti Coast. King Stingray coming up for you next music-wise as we head towards 9. This will get you moving on a Monday morning. A bit of VW Air. And let's groove. This is Kapiti and Hotafenua's Coast Access with Zane. Hey, it's nice to have you along this morning.

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1: It is a bit of a chilly start this morning, a few frosts around. Good news though, they will start to defrost as things start to warm up. Cloud will develop this afternoon for us. Light winds all day and the cloud will clear this evening. As we head for an expected high today of 11 degrees in Paraparaumu, same for Hauora Whenua, the capital will reach 10 today. Overnight tonight, minus 1 on the coast, minus 2 for Hauora Whenua, 3 degrees in the capital. Tomorrow, Tuesday, looking nice and fine, just a few light winds around. 11 degrees, the expected high for Tuesday for the capital. Same for Kapiti, Hauora Whenua, pick of the bunch for Tuesday, 12 degrees, the expected high.
0: It's your morning show for Kapiti and Hauora Whenua.

with the Black Seeds and Let's Get Down. It's Coast Access with Zane. Monday morning. Hey, just a reminder for you, if you've got doggos here on the Kapiti Coast, love a good doggo, don't we? So adorable. It is your time now to make sure you register your furry friends. You need to do it by the 31st of July to make sure you get it done on time. 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Just to make sure you get it done on time, no late fees and all that jazz. kapiticoast.govt.nz for all the details, okay? 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

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It is The Cause. Irresistible. This is Coast Access on a Monday morning.

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1: The popular music-themed Kapiti Arts and Crafts Society annual awards exhibition for 2026 and Sale of Work is on now, and it continues until Sunday the 16th of August at Kapiti Gallery. You'll find this at 192 Matai Road in Raumati Beach. The exhibition is open Tuesday to Sunday from 10 a.m. till 3 p.m. and on Sundays from 11 a.m. until 2 p.m. The Top Flight New Zealand National Bird Show takes place at the Horowhenua Event Centre in Victoria Street in Levin on Saturday the 1st of August and Sunday the 2nd of August. More than 1,600 birds will be exhibited, including canaries, finches and parrots, just to name a few, with birds also available for sale. Admission is $5 for adults, $10 for families of up to 2 adults and 4 children, and children under 16 are free. There's a wide range of events happening in Paikākāriki across August. The Waratahs are performing on Saturday the 1st of August. Four Poets and a Cup of Tea is on in Paikākāriki on the 2nd of August at 3 p.m. This is a free community event bringing together four poets for an afternoon of poetry and conversation. There's also regular community activities across Paikākāriki, including table tennis, chair yoga, tai chi, dance groups, and other ongoing community programs which you can get involved with. For more information about these activities and events, you can head online to paikākāriki.nz and click on the events calendar. The Toi Mahara Young Artists Exhibition is now accepting submissions from young people aged 13 to 18 who live, study or work in Kapiti. Around 50 works will be selected for exhibition at Te Manawa Toi Coastlands Gallery this summer, with cash awards available. Submissions close at midnight on Sunday the 13th of September. For more information and entry details for the Toi Mahara Young Artists Exhibition, head online to toimahara.nz. Volunteering New Zealand has opened nominations for the new National Youth Volunteer Awards, recognising rangatahi aged 12 to 24 whose volunteering is making a difference in communities, for people and for the environment. Nominations are open until the 30th of August and include categories for youth groups, environmental action, future leaders and unsung heroes. Visit Volunteering NZ for nomination information. Ngā Pao Ngā Toko Iho is a whānau-led exhibition celebrating whakapapa, creativity, and the passing on of knowledge through generations. This exhibition

continues until the 11th of October, and you can view it now at Te Awaho Nuvei Strum in Levin. Friends of Queen Elizabeth Park continue to welcome new volunteers to help with restoration and conservation work in the park's dunes, wetlands and native ecosystems. If you're interested in contributing to local environmental projects, you can find out more at paikakariki.nz. 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

0: weather forecast.
1: It's a chilly start for us this morning right around the region, but good news, these frosts will disappear as things start to warm up. A few bits of cloud around for us this afternoon. It will clear as we roll into our evening. A few light winds around all day today too. 11 degrees the expected high for Paraparaumu, same for Levin, and 10 degrees in the capital. Tonight down to -1 for the coast, -2 for Levin, 3 degrees for Wellington Central, pick of the bunch tonight. Tomorrow, Tuesday, looking nice and fine, just a few light winds around, sunshine all day, heading for highs of 11 on the coast, 12 for Hauraki tomorrow, and the capital, 11 degrees for Tuesday.
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It is Burn, Man on the Moon. Right across Carpety and Hotafenua, it's Coast Access. Hey, so there was that shake that happened over the weekend up north by Taumata Nui. Just kind of a reminder for us to make sure we get our preparedness in order. So make sure you've got your go bags ready. There's supplies for you and your household too, and your pets and everyone that's with you. 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There's so many great resources up online, so go and check them out. Music on the way from the Andrew London Trio, coming up after this from Sam Smith. It is Coast Access. Good morning.

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0: I'm very well. How are you?
1: I'm always good.
0: Awesome.
1: And today we're going to be talking about the risks between alcohol and cancer.
0: Yeah, so I thought we might chat about that alcohol and cancer link today. It's Dry July. That is a fundraiser. It's not a Cancer Society fundraiser, but it's a fundraiser that benefits a whole range of cancer charities and encourages people to think about their alcohol consumption in July. As always, we just give you the facts and people can make their own decisions about how much they drink or, you know, what they drink.
1: Yeah.
0: Leave people to make up their own minds about things. But, you know, we're all about just providing that information and that cancer prevention messaging as well.
1: So what type of cancers are linked to drinking alcohol?
0: Okay, so most of us aren't really aware that even small amounts of alcohol increase your risk of developing 7 different types of cancer. So these cancers include mouth, your upper throat, your voice box, your food pipe, bowel, liver, and breast in women. Mm. And there's some growing evidence that alcohol increases the risk of stomach cancer and pancreatic cancer as well.
1: Oh, pancreatic. Oh, that's a dangerous one.
0: That's a nasty one. Yeah, no, there's not a lot of good news stories around with pancreatic cancer. So the research is still developing in that space.
1: Mm.
0: But like I say, there's that growing evidence. So it's just something else to be aware of.
1: 100%. Yeah. And which of those cancers do you think has the strongest link?
0: Okay, so we know that there is a really strong link with bowel cancer and alcohol, and also breast in women. They are the strongest links, which I found surprising. I would have thought liver. I mean, everyone always thinks
1: that's
0: immediately,
1: what I
0: yeah, alcohol, liver, that's where the damage goes, that's where the damage is done. But, the strongest associations are breast and bowel cancer.
1: Mm.
0: Yeah.
1: And has our understanding of alcohol and cancer changed over time, do you think?
0: It's a really difficult one. Like, for a lot of people in New Zealand, it's like the elephant in the room. People don't want to talk about alcohol harm. They don't want to know. We still find that a lot of people don't even know about the link between alcohol and cancer. It's not it's not well understood. So, I mean, that's why we're here today. And we still come across people in the community that go, really? Alcohol's linked to cancer?
1: Really?
0: Yeah, we do. We still find that. So, again, you know, we're out here just spreading that message.
1: Yeah, no, my mum always told me ever since alcohol will cause cancer.
0: Yeah. Maybe that's a generational thing. Maybe it's our older generations that need that awareness brought to them. It's interesting. You know, I think young people in general terms have quite a healthy relationship with alcohol.
1: Yeah.
0: They don't drink as much as the older generation. They don't get in a car when they've been drinking and drive. That seems to be a generational shift. I mean, I know with my teenagers, if they are out for the night and they are driving, there is no way they would even have a drink.
1: Yeah, exactly.
0: I think it's a more responsible attitude with our young people.
1: 100%. And what about alcohol and smoking together?
0: Yeah.
1: So does that increase it even more?
0: Oh, look, the increase is dramatic. It's a massive risk. So we know that if you drink and you mix smoking with that, you are at risk of developing cancer of the mouth, the voice box, the throat, the food pipe, and your increase goes up massively. So it's thought to be more than 35% or 35 times greater the risk of those two tandem behaviours.
1: Mm.
0: So if you smoke and you drink at the same time, it's a 35 times greater risk, which is really dramatic.
1: Yeah,
0: so.
1: And it's definitely something that many more people need to be aware of as well, combining those.
0: Yeah, and how it actually works, how alcohol causes cancer, we don't have a definitive answer. We know smoking is the tar, right? But there's some really good quality evidence around alcohol or the ethanol, that it acts in a few different ways, like how it actually causes cancer. So we know our body breaks down ethanol into smaller substances that get absorbed into our bloodstream, and one of those things is called acetaldehyde. Now that's a hard word to say, isn't it?
1: Yeah.
0: So acetaldehyde can bond with our DNA and can increase the risk of cell mutations. So that's what cancer is. It's a mutation to the cell, damage to the cell. It disrupts the way cells normally grow and how cells copy themselves, and that increases your risk of cancer. Ethanol, obviously, it's like paint thinner or whatever. It comes into contact with our tissue when you drink. It's going to irritate that moist tissue that is in your digestive tract, and the irritation makes it easier for the substances linked to cancer, those

0: carcinogens to cause damage. Ethanol acts like a solvent. Like I said, it acts like a paint thinner. So our body is more at risk of absorbing those carcinogens. And interestingly, ethanol increases our estrogen levels as women, and that's why they think that there's that stronger link with breast cancer in women, women who drink.
1: That's interesting.
0: Yeah, it is. So, again, men can get breast cancer, but the stronger link is with women drinkers. We know that ethanol causes cirrhosis, again, of the liver.
1: Yeah.
0: So we all know that liver damage. It also, cirrhosis increases your risk of liver cancer as well.
1: Do you think the type of alcohol matters?
0: So the stronger the dose. So if you're someone who goes for top shelf, which is your spirits, your really high alcohol content products, then yes, it's the dose that determines the risk.
1: So if you're drinking
0: that, then maybe you want to switch to something sort of slightly lower alcohol content.
1: Yeah.
0: You maybe want to switch to alcohol-free spirits. That's actually a thing. They're not cheap, but you can get alcohol-free spirits, just as you can get alcohol-free cider or wine or beer. There's a whole sector of the alcohol market now that is devoted to the zero alcohol products.
1: Oh, that's good.
0: And they seem to do really well. You know, like if you visit your local supermarket, you'll find that there's a certain amount of space devoted to alcohol-free products.
1: And what are the Cancer Society's recommendations on alcohol?
0: So our recommendations, they're based on good quality evidence, and we recommend that you limit your alcohol intake or you do not drink alcohol if you wish to reduce your risk of developing cancer. For our rangatahi, our young people, don't drink alcohol or delay drinking for as long as possible. And we know there's a whole lot of stuff around peer pressure.
1: Oh, definitely.
0: We know there's certain sports clubs or, you know, certain peer groups you might be in, there might be a real culture of drinking. So have a think about that, and have a think about, you know, ways you might want to delay drinking. Or, for example, my son, if he's got a big race coming up, he will be the sober driver. He and people leave you alone. Like if you put your hand up to drive your mates home, then no one's going to pressure you to drink. You know, for him that's an easy option. That's an easy way to opt out. But you know, people maybe want to do other things. Again, we're not here to tell you how to live your life. We're just here to present the facts. And the facts are that there is a strong link with alcohol. And again, like we said, the dose determines the risk. It's like exposure to UV. If you're out in the sun all summer, all day, again, your risk of skin cancer goes up. Same with alcohol. The more you drink, the higher your risk. And we know that due to alcohol having a high energy content, that alcohol can contribute to weight gain. And if you have a higher BMI, then you are at high risk of your weight-related cancers as well.
1: Okay.
0: So it's all kind of linked.
1: And like you were saying before, with going out, people going out with their mates and stuff.
0: Yeah.
1: So, of course, people, you know, they're going to be out in social situations where they're going to want to have a little bit. Obviously not if they're getting behind the wheel. But what would you say is a safe level of drinking?
0: Well, according to our evidence, there is no safe level of drinking.
1: Mm-hmm.
0: Anything will increase your risk of cancer. But there are some organisations that will talk about, you know, different options and in terms of standard drinks and reducing, you know, your standard drinks. For example, one standard drink equals 10 grams of alcohol. So a 4% beer is going to be the same as 1 or 1.5 standard drinks. So maybe you'd want to switch that out rather than a glass of wine at 12.5% or a 30 ml shot of spirits. So maybe you want to do that, but The Cancer Society advice is you are best not to drink or to drink less. There's no kind of safe level. We can't say you're going to remove your cancer risk if you stick to 3 drinks or 4 drinks a week. There's nothing like that. There's no advice like that we can give. But we do say, you know, your options are limited by your creativity when it comes to zero alcohol drinks or mocktails or those kind of drinks that have become more popular in recent years. I mean, we all know about the zero alcohol or the low sugar alcohol free drinks that you can get.
1: And like you're saying with the standard drinks as well, a lot of people, like I've probably heard from over 10 people asking them, oh, what is a standard drink? Oh, one.

0: can.
1: Yeah.
0: And people, it's like...
1: It does vary. So, yeah. I mean, I think also generationally, like our young people are really good at reading labels, whether it is on a can of drink or a packet of chips or something with a health star rating. So I would recommend get in the habit of reading labels. By law, I think all New Zealand alcohol products have to have a standard drink on the back. So, yeah, typically a 330 ml can of beer at 4% alcohol will be one or 1.5 standard drinks. And again, a bottle of wine might be 6 to 8 standard drinks. But check the back, get into the habit of knowing what a standard drink is if you're out for the night. The Health Promotions Agency, who's different to the Cancer Society, has low risk drinking advice, not no risk, but low risk. And they say for women, their low risk advice is 2 standard drinks a day or not more than 10 a week. For men, 3 standard drinks a day or not more than 15 standard drinks a week. Mm. And they also recommend having alcohol-free days, at least 2 alcohol-free days every week.
0: Yeah.
1: So, yeah, just know your standard drinks. And if you follow the HPA advice, it's around, you know, reducing your risk and around encouraging no alcohol-free days.
0: Mm.
1: I mean, nobody needs to drink every day of the week.
0: Exactly. You've got to give your liver time to recover.
1: Exactly.
0: Yeah.
1: Yeah.
0: Another thing I wanted to ask you about, and because this is something people have heard over the years, does alcohol reduce the risk of heart disease?
1: Oh, look, this is one that's been around for years, and it's one that obviously that the alcohol industry, and particularly the wine industry, has promoted. It's not true. So the resveratrol that you'll find in red wine does not have a protective effect for your heart. The Heart Foundation of New Zealand are quite clear about this. Alcohol is not a safe or effective treatment to reduce your cardiovascular risk or your risk of heart problems.
0: Mm.
1: The evidence is quite clear that the best way to have heart health, it's the same for cancer, it's the same for diabetes.
0: Yeah.
1: It's not smoke, be active, maintain a healthy diet, maintain a healthy weight. All those messages, and you can find them all on the Heart Foundation website, as you could probably find on the Cancer Society website as well, is to avoid drinking.
0: Yeah, that's definitely something that needs to be put out there then in that case, because if people are saying that, oh yeah, it does reduce the risk, then yeah, it needs to be put out the truth that it actually doesn't.
1: It doesn't, yeah. It's one of those really popular myths. We have a really good cancer myth-busting page on a British website, Cancer Research UK. And that's for cancer myths. But again, around the heart stuff, that myth-busting information should be on the New Zealand Heart Foundation website. It's a persistent one.
0: Mm.
1: You know, it's one that's hung around for a long time. Oh, I'm drinking red wine for my heart. No, you're not.
0: Yeah.
1: You're drinking red wine because you like red wine.
0: Exactly. And if someone is drinking a lot and they'd like to reduce the amount, what are some tips you have on that?
1: Yeah, okay, so we totally support people cutting back on alcohol, and there's a number of ways. We've talked about standard drinks. Keep track of your standard drinks. Set yourself daily or weekly limits for what you will be drinking over a week or a day or a month or whatever, and stick to those limits. Start with a non-alcoholic drink, then have an alcoholic drink, then switch back to a non-alcoholic. So sort of rotating between the two can help some people.
0: Mm-hmm.
1: Drink slowly and wait till your glass is empty. I know there's a temptation with, you know, generosity and being a good hostie to go around and top up glasses.
0: Yeah.
1: Don't do that. Choose from the outset drinks that are lower alcohol content. Eat before you go drinking. Switch the products. If you're always a top shelf or a spirit drinker, switch to something that has less alcohol, or switch to a low alcohol, no alcohol product. Most of the breweries, they'll all do no alcohol ranges, and many of our wineries, you know, they all have the lower alcohol range as well.
0: Mm.
1: For ideas cutting down on your drinking, you can also call the Alcohol and Drug Helpline. There's a drinks test online you can take if you're worried about your drinking. That's hosted by alcohol.org.nz. People can do that.
0: And so, like you're saying, especially with the alcohol-free drinks, I guess because some people think that, oh, yeah, they're still just trying to drink beer or something, because a lot of it is beer. But what are your thoughts on it?
1: So I really like the idea of low alcohol drinks, no matter what they are. I think we all deserve a treat. You know, not everyone wants to chug endless orange juice. But if you

0: you know, if you like a mocktail, you know, obviously keep an eye on the sugar content because, you know, fruit juice can have a lot of sugar in it.
1: Yeah.
0: But to me, the point is enjoying a treat. If you're an adult, you know, it's not just kids that deserve treats, you know. To me, it's about the point of a good non-alcoholic drink is that you're actually having a treat.
1: Mm.
0: And people are less likely to push alcohol on you if you've got something in your glass as well.
1: Exactly.
0: I mean, you know, if you're with a group of drinkers, then no one needs to know if it's a non-alcoholic beer. It still looks like a beer or whatever. And there's something around for some people, not everyone, but some people feel like they will be left alone if they, you know, have something in their hand or whatever.
1: Yeah.
0: And, you know, again, we really encourage people to cut their alcohol, have those conversations around it, and it can be, having a non-alcoholic drink can be a way to support that.
1: Exactly. And also, because some people probably use it for the placebo.
0: Yeah.
1: When it's more to actually come off of it rather than still trying to get that effect. So that's also, I feel like people should also be aware of that as well.
0: Yeah, that's important. I mean, I have heard, and this is just something, this is not the Cancer Society's position, this is just something I've heard. A friend wanted to be helpful. They knew someone was giving up alcohol, and they bought a whole lot of zero alcohol beers for this person when they were at a barbecue. And he said, no, I'm trying to go absolutely cold turkey.
1: Yeah.
0: I don't want to even have the taste of anything that tastes like a beer.
1: Exactly.
0: So, you know, everyone does it differently.
1: Yeah.
0: Support your friends, whatever they choose. But I thought that was really, I'd never thought about that.
1: Mm.
0: So for someone who's wanting to give up, go cold turkey completely, even a zero alcohol beer that tastes like a beer can be a temptation.
1: Yeah.
0: So, you know, just to be aware of that as well.
1: Yeah. Mm. Yeah. So, yeah, overall, the alcohol and cancer links is extremely important to be aware of, and it is something that exists. And is real.
0: Yeah, it is real. So it's not something that is common knowledge, depending on community by community. So we're out there, you know, where we can, talking to all different ages and stages and communities about the alcohol cancer link, and, you know, just stressing that, it's a way to reduce your risk as if you go alcohol free.
1: And hey, before we wrap things up today, you've got two lovely ladies in the room with you today.
0: I do. So we are in Kapiti, obviously, but we are across our Wellington region. Our main hub is in Wellington. About a year ago, we opened a hub in the Hutt. And today with me, listeners, I have two staff from the Hutt who have come out on a roadie to Kapiti. They're both new staff to our Hutt Hub. So I just wanted to introduce, we have Charla.
2: Kia ora.
0: And we have Nafa.
3: Kia ora, tāna whanau.
1: Oh, nice to meet both of you.
0: Charla is a team lead like myself.
1: Yeah.
0: So she leads the team for the Hutt.
1: Yeah.
0: And she is also the team lead for Manaaki Whānau for our organisation. So we are all about empowering our Māori communities and encouraging more people who traditionally haven't been served well by the Cancer Society, for example, our Māori and Pasifika communities, to come in and use our services and get our support. 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
1: That's awesome. That is awesome. Well, hey, thank you so much for joining me in the studio. Lovely as always.
0: Thank you.
1: And to our listeners, that is another episode of Cancer Kōrero. Until next time, have a good one.
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